0: Right now, that's the information that we have. We'll see if that continues. But yeah, I mean, the first thing that needs to happen, the Sixers need to find a roster spot to actually accommodate their major coup that they landed today.
1: It's a great way to get us started here on game night, talking all things LeBron James to the Philadelphia 76ers. Dave McMenamin, ESPN NBA reporter. Dave, great stuff. Thanks so much. Have a fantastic weekend. We appreciate you.
0: Thanks to you both.
1: 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And, yeah, oh, man, it was something. I'm glad that the decision has finally been made, Mia. It was something I've been waiting for, something we've all been waiting for. Now it's here. Now, how does this impact the Philadelphia 76ers moving forward? That's next. She's Mia O'Brien. I'm Q Myers. It's game night here on ESPN Radio, the all-new ESPN app.
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1: 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LeBron James has added a fourth jersey to his collection, taking his talents to South Philly. He'll look to become the first player in NBA history to win a title with four different franchises. He's one of four to do it with three. Danny Green, Robert Horry, John Sally, the others. What will it look like on offense? Here's analyst Monica McNutt on NBA Today. The 41-year-old will look to be the connecting piece, the lead playmaker and passer among a group of talented and accomplished offensive weapons. His former teammate and analyst, Iman Shumpert, shared that excitement on SportsCenter.
2: I loved to see that he went there, because if this is about winning, which I know LeBron to be a winner from being in the days in Cleveland, if it's about winning, I think this is gives him the best chance. You look at Jaylen Brown, who's somebody that carried a Boston team that nobody saw going to be in the

0: I got to play the hardest hole out here. Put a peg in the ground, ready, aim, 330 down the middle. Stuff it to 10 feet. Sam misses his putt. 22 seconds. Put my name on the jug.
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0: I'm my coffee is basically an ice cream sundae, and that's why I drink rum.
1: I enjoyed IPAs forever. I mean, really enjoy. I like how they taste. I like hoppy beers. But something happened a few years ago. I don't know what happened. Now, if I have even one, the next day is miserable. Oh, I don't know okay. if I became a, like, developed some kind of allergy or I don't know what happened, man. But, buddy, it's like spiked through the temple level. And so I don't even touch them anymore.
0: Like punches you in the face.
1: Yeah, it's rough, dude.
0: Okay, I didn't see that coming. Well, that's to quote the last. You're at the Indianapolis Motor Speedway for the Brickyard 400, and a quote I use on an almost daily basis. AJ Foyt, in my opinion, greatest race car driver of all time. And every time I see AJ, I go, I'm like, Tex, how we doing? And AJ looks at me and he goes, getting old sucks.
1: It's tough. It ain't for the meek.
0: Yep. And apparently that includes rejecting IPAs because it makes you feel like you got a railroad spike through your temple.
1: It does.
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7: Jeff Ward. In the NFL, the customer is king. In college football, the coach is king. It's so weird to me. Everything in the NFL is about you, the consumer. Okay, the NFL will give you the most entertaining product in the most user-friendly ways that it can. It lives and breathes to be in the media business. The messaging now is, and from college football coaches, and they get away with it, is it's about us. It's about us winning. It's about us getting in that tournament. The NFL would say, we don't give a flip what you say, coach. All we care about is the betting public, the fantasy public, and the viewing public. That's all that matters, because that's how we make money. This is why I've said the networks have to take control, and they should start by taking control of scheduling. There, this shouldn't even be a topic. Scheduling should be taken away from the college program. They don't have you in mind, which is weird to me.
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0: is Emmett Golden. E, when LeBron went to Miami, I was live on the air. When LeBron came back to Cleveland, I was live on the air.
1: Live on the air, yeah.
0: When LeBron went to L.A., I was live on the air.
1: Mm-hmm.
0: And when LeBron went to Philadelphia, that still sounds so weird.
1: It does.
0: I was live on the air. You and I were on together in Cleveland yesterday afternoon. We were breaking it down and talking about why he made this decision and decided to end up in Philadelphia. And then we got a call from a Philadelphia sports legend. Had a chance to talk to Charles Barkley of ESPN and Inside the NBA. And we started, Emmett, by asking Charles his initial reaction to seeing LeBron going to be in a Philadelphia 76er uniform.
2: Well, I'm disappointed because I wanted him to go to Cleveland. I mean, because he has no natural affiliation with Philly. I'm going to be surprised. I'm surprised. I mean, he had no affiliation with the Warriors either. If he went to the Heat, that would have been a little bit different. But I thought it would be a great way to end the story to finish up in Cleveland. So I'm a little disappointed. But hey, you know what? It's his decision. But I'm just a little disappointed, plain and simple.
3: Chuck, if LeBron wins a title there in Philly, how will that affect his legacy and the way he's looked at?
2: Well, if you're going to chase the Michael Jordan ghost, it'd probably get him closer in that conversation. But I don't think he can ever catch Michael. Because to me, the biggest knock on LeBron for all us older guys has always been he's always stacked his team. That is the difference when we talk about guys. We're like, yeah, he's always stacked his team. Going to Miami, even when he came back to Cleveland, he bought in Kevin Love. Even when he went to L.A., he bought in Anthony Davis. So we've always said, like, yo, man, you're going to stack your team. Of course you're going to win. So, and this team is stacked now. But I honestly thought if he went to Cleveland, that would have been the team to beat in the East, to be honest with you. I'm not just saying that to you guys right now. I said it publicly three or four weeks ago. I thought if LeBron went to Cleveland, they would have been the favorite in the East, in my opinion. And now, you know, if Joel Embiid is healthy, they're probably going to be the favorite in the East in Philly.
0: Why do you think, Chuck, he looked at the Sixers as a better chance to win a title than Cleveland?
2: That's a great question. I don't know the answer to that, to be honest with you, because, listen, I I'm not saying it just because I'm on your show. I do think if he had went to Cleveland, I mean, they got to the conference finals last year. So I think if he went to Cleveland, I'm like, oh, they probably are the favorite in the East. But now I think, obviously, since the Sixers got Jalen, I think the Sixers are probably going to be the favorite in the East. But I got, other than trying to catch Michael Jordan, I see no reason, because he has no natural affiliation to Philly. None. Zero.
3: What is it like playing in Philly? Like, what would you tell LeBron playing for the Sixers? What is that like?
2: Philly is a great city when you're winning. It's a great city.
3: Yeah. You know, kind of what I was getting
2: Philly, I tell people, I will tell you, this going to put a serious bullseye on their back, because they have to win the championship now. They have to. If they don't win it now, they're going to get crucified in Philly. I can tell you that right now. I mean, and what's really crazy, the Sixers were dead a month ago. I mean, they had an aging Paul George and an injured Joel Embiid for the next 3 or 4 years. I mean, this organization was dead. And then when I have no idea why the Celtics would trade a player like Jaylen Brown to somebody they got to play against 5 times a year and got to beat in the playoffs.
0: Right.
2: And now you add in LeBron, the Sixers, they've had probably the greatest month. They probably had the greatest month in basketball history. I mean, to get Jaylen Brown for nothing and then to now get LeBron, this is probably one of the great months in Philadelphia sports history.
0: Yeah, and it's a better, like, since 1983, You know, because in the modern NBA, as you know, that's the one title that the Sixers have. Charles, what would it mean something to you for the Sixers to win it all? Like, are you sort of, do you have sort of feel like you have a dog in that fight now, or are you past that?
2: I never care who wins. I want to see the Sixers and the Suns do well because I played for both teams. You know, you saw last year kind of like the Knicks, man, to see Patrick and Larry Johnson and all those guys just going crazy when the Knicks were winning, it was pretty good. And I was actually happy for New York because, man, I ain't never seen nothing like I saw. I ain't going to lie. I've never seen anything like I saw in New York. I mean, it was, and I've been in a lot of crazy environments. You guys probably know when y'all won y'all championship how crazy it was.
3: Yeah. It was wild.
2: It was kind of like, I'll be honest, it was kind of like that. Because I know that was great when LeBron won that championship back in Cleveland. But, like, man, it was kind of like the same thing in New York. And the only difference is we were not at those games because we didn't do the finals back then.
0: Right.
2: But being in New York for games 3 and 4 was probably some of the most incredible stuff I've ever seen in my life. I mean, I've never seen crowds that crazy and excited. It was unbelievable.
0: Emmett, the other Philadelphia teams have won, as we heard there, the voice of Charles Barkley. Emmett and I did that interview on ESPN Cleveland yesterday. The other Philly teams have won. The Phillies won the World Series 2008. The Eagles have won a couple of Super Bowls
1: and played in some more, right?
0: So the one thing, I mean, I can't wax poetic about gritty in the history of the Philadelphia Flyers, but to see the Sixers, who are this iconic Wilt Chamberlain City franchise team, have a chance to win a title, I do think it would be a big national story. Not quite on the scope of the Knicks, but I think LeBron sees it as something that he could add to his mantle that nobody else has done.
1: Yeah, and that's a fan base that, you know, it's weird because I think they love you or hate you. There's no in between. So as long as they're winning, LeBron will be the most popular player in that city. The moment they go on a 3-game losing streak, you might get booed, big dog. You know, you might be public enemy number one.
0: Has LeBron ever been booed in his home arena?
1: Hey,
0: maybe
1: you know why?
0: Laker fan did that? I don't know.
1: Listen, you brought up that LeBron might live in New York or New Jersey and, like, take a helicopter. I think that might be because he wouldn't want his house to be egged like the Eagles fans, you know, did the offensive coordinator last year.
0: LeBron is not going to feel a ton of regular season pressure. I imagine he's not going to play a ton of regular season games. He doesn't need to play 65 games to make some award. He doesn't need to play all 82 to try to prove anything to anybody. But I do think that the Sixers' biggest thing here, now going into this season, it's such a lame take. It's not going to get the phones going at 888, say, ESPN. Emmett, I think they have a chance to win the East if they're healthy. But think about this. If Embiid is not healthy, who is their starting center on the Philadelphia 76ers right now? If they had to play Wemby in the finals without Embiid, you might see, speaking of Wilt, you might see a guy score 100 points in a game.
1: Yeah.
0: Because they just don't have anybody that can come close to matching up.
1: Yeah, I know that we're all caught up in it. It's a big move. This is awesome. And it is. But, like, let's not speak in definitive terms quite yet. Because remember, everyone was like, nobody's eating. After OKC won 2 years ago, it was like, nobody's beating OKC next year. And then it was like, oh, you know what? No one's beating OKC or the Spurs. Who won the championship last season?
0: The New York Knicks did, yeah.
1: Right, and nobody said it was going to be the Knicks. So I know everybody feels like, all right, this is a layup. They're going to just walk to the finals. It might be more complex than that.
0: What's the better playoff series, Jaylen Brown versus his old team or LeBron versus his old team? LeBron versus the Cavs or Jaylen Brown and the Philly versus the Celtics?
1: Listen, I'm biased and I don't care. Give me Cavs versus Sixers in
0: Cavs
1: the Eastern Conference Finals.
0: LeBron in a playoff series.
1: And how about this?
0: LeBron's last game is in Cleveland as the Cavs eliminate the Philadelphia 76ers from the playoffs to go to the Eastern Conference Finals.
1: I'll sign up for it. Probably not.
0: I'm not putting a ton of stock in it. I'm not putting a ton of stock in the Celtics winning anything either. Up next, what's at stake? LeBron's legacy in Philly, we discuss on Hammer and Emmett.
4: 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Join us Monday, 6 a.m. Eastern for Unsportsmanlike. Now that LeBron is a member of the Philadelphia 76ers, will his stint in Philly equal his one in L.A. or actually surpass it? We'll discuss Monday, 6 a.m. Eastern on Unsportsmanlike.
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25: 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Tyler Campbell, a.k.a. Mr. TC Speaks. And this is Real Life and Real Talk, 102.7 ESPN. Another day, not just another day for living, but another day for opportunity. A show where we challenge people to think, all right? And we don't care what it is that people think. And so let's do it how we do it, and let's kick it how only we can kick it. 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And at 10 a.m., ladies and gentlemen, it's my time to bring you, the listener, the sunshine. Tyler Campbell, a.k.a. 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And I'm live and wild on your radio dial with a smile on my face, ladies and gentlemen. Yes, energy to waste. And if you're looking for inspiration, unity, and community, then watch this, ladies and gentlemen, watch this. It is guaranteed that you are in the right place. And so three claps. Let's go, ladies and gentlemen. What so we can grow? And as always, Class is in session, and I'm so incredibly excited, right? Because today we have the dynamic Whitney Trotter in the building. Her husband is here, but we're not going to put him on the microphone today. It is all about the missus and the amazing work that she has been doing throughout the duration of her life. And so I want you all to turn up your radio dial. I want you to tell a friend to tell a friend to tune in and let them know we got it rocking, and your life will be made all the better because the subjects that we are going to talk about are life changing. And once your eyes are open to her life and her experiences and the bricklaying work that she does on a routine and continued basis, it can't help but to inspire you to be a better person, a better human being, which is what we need so desperately in the country that we are living in. Whitney, how are you doing today?
0: Thank you for having me. I'm excited to be here.
25: I'm excited because I told you from the moment that Jeff and I started talking, that's my boy over there.
0: Yeah, he's a good one.
25: That's my boy over there. My boy has helped me develop so many of the questions.
0: Yeah.
25: And our children run track together, yep, which is how we got a chance to know each other as families. But I just didn't know that this is you.
0: Oh, thank you.
25: So I'm excited to be stepping into your world today.
0: I'm excited to take you a small part of the journey.
25: So let me give you and give Real Life, Real Talk Nation, let me give you the brief background as to why this woman is incredibly special, which is why she demands your attention, your listening ear, and just a level of love and servant's respect for what it is that she does day in and day out, not only from an occupation standpoint, but also for the wife, the mother that she is. It's just a lot, and I'm so incredibly happy that you're on the platform. So for those of you who are not as familiar with her work, I know everybody is hitting Dr. Google right now as we speak. All right, let me bring you into her world, and this is special, and I don't want to shortchange the bio, okay? So she is a healthcare professional committed to advancing trauma-informed, inclusive approaches to mental health and well-being. That is her reason for being. As both a registered dietitian, a psychiatric nurse practitioner, she integrates expertise in nutrition, psychiatry, eating disorders, and trauma to deliver comprehensive patient-centered care. I'm not going to shortchange her bio because it is that good. Dr. Trotter, and yes, I said doctor. Put the doctor in front of her name. Put some respect on her name. Dr. Trotter brings over 15 years of experience as a registered dietitian, having worked across diverse settings and communities, including individuals impacted by HIV/AIDS, human trafficking, which we are going to talk about as well, and eating disorders. She currently practices primarily as a psychiatric nurse practitioner, specializing in anxiety, mood disorders, eating disorders, and women's mental health, which we can't speak up enough about. She is a national leader in education and advocacy, co-leading by Black and Indigenous People of Color Eating Disorders Conference alongside Angela Goins. And this is the fifth year that they have been doing it. And listen to the accolades. She's trained more than 1,000 clinicians, her staff, her team, Project Heal. They've trained more than 1,000 clinicians through conferences and consultation services. This is where you give the woman your respect. Dr. Trotter's expertise has been featured in major media outlets, including Essence. Let me welcome you into the Black household. There's like three magazines you grew up with. One was Jet, which is no longer in existence. and my mama will kill me for the Jet Beauty of the Week. Every week that came out in Jet. Number two, Essence. Yeah. And number three, Ebony Magazine. She's been featured in Essence, The Skim, as well as CNN, The New York Times. She has contributed to the national policy efforts, including policy briefs in Washington, D.C. This woman has been on Capitol Hill for the National Black Caucus. Additionally, she has served as a clinical expert and is mentioned in books such as Food Positivity, Sick Enough, the second edition, Fat Talk. And in 2026, she was recognized as a new and emerging voice psychiatry and by Psych Congress Elevate. Pat, give her those warm rounds of applause that the people could hear in this duration of time. I desperately appreciate you, Dr. Trotter. Welcome.
0: Thank you. That might be the best introduction I've ever had. So thank you. Thank you, sir.
25: So my first question coming to you is, What would young Whitney Trotter in her earlier years of life, from elementary school, middle school, what would she have to say about the woman, the mother that we see before us today? All that is a bio. There was so much there that I did not want to shortchange, because you've obviously worked very, very hard to be where you are.
0: Thank you. Thank you. You know, I would say to young Whitney, keep going. Because as many yeses as you see when you hear a bio like that, there's equally been as many no's.
25: Right.
0: You know, so I would just say, like, keep going. And I think that's the hardest thing when you're young, is like just having that faith and determination, because you don't know what the outcome will be.
25: Right.
0: You know, you won't know what the outcome will be.
25: Was there a thought that this would be?
0: No.
25: Early on?
0: No, no. You know, I don't think I really understood. My childhood was, you know, everybody has different aspects of their childhood, and my childhood was really great. You know, there was definitely barriers and obstacles, but my parents really instilled that every opportunity was a learning opportunity, which I'm so grateful for. But I don't think I could have ever predicted at 40 that this would be kind of my journey or life, or being a CEO now. You know, I don't think I could have ever. Yeah.
25: Was there a place where, I guess, upbringing, how you grew up, was there anything about that placed you on a trajectory to kind of be on the path of work that you're doing now? Or did that kind of just evolve over you living? Was there any influential people or places or events in your life that kind of put you down the path of the work that you're doing?
0: You know, I grew up very country. You know, I born and raised outside of Austin, but my dad is from Navasota, and so I think that really
25: Navasota. I've been trail riding in Navasota.
0: When Jeff came home with me for the first time to meet my folks, like, they were holding up like a wild hog to cut. So that
25: they strung them up.
0: Yeah,
25: I get you.
0: I think food just naturally has always been such a big part of my culture and identity. And then, you know, my cousin, my dad is one of 14. And so when I started playing sports, I had an older cousin who ended up playing University of Miami, but I didn't really think that sports was going to take me as far. And I also didn't see a lot of people that looked like me. Like, I grew up in an interracial household. Mm-hmm. So I think that just struggle with, like, not only race identity, but like my body identity and how my body was growing. My mom is like a 5'1" white woman, you know? So it was, my aunts were instrumental, and then my godmothers were really also instrumental in, like, building that confidence and self-assurance. And even how my mom kind of parented me and my younger sister was also really important. And I think what I had that I didn't appreciate until I started doing this work is that we also grew up in a very, like, body positive household. Like, there were no mentions of diets. There was no, like, you know, my dad was, like, very, very affirming, you know? And so we've talked a lot about that as, like, we're parenting our kids now. And I get a lot of questions from parents too, especially in the age of social media, of like, what do we do? Like, what does the verbiage? Yeah. And so I would just say all of those small, things really added up and played a big role into, like, how I am now.
25: I think that's huge, because, as you know, like, a lot of parents were always in different stages of, like, people listening in different stages of parenting, at least from a male perspective. Yeah. That speaks a lot of volumes if you're raising children, especially if you're raising daughters, about how your words can really translate and be a difference maker in terms of how a young woman views herself.
0: Absolutely. Like, I never heard my father say anything negative about my mom and her body. Wow. And we watched our mom go through, like, menopause and body changes, and we never grew up with him saying anything. And he was very protective of, like, I played basketball, and so, you know, even the sports you choose, there can be difference in, like, the uniforms and body types. And so I think raising two young Black biracial girls in the sports that they chose, my sister ended up playing volleyball, was also different. And we had to have, like, a lot of talks about, you know, uniforms and things like that. But it was also, it was always very positive and affirming. And you just don't see that.
25: You don't see that. And that's where you become the difference maker. You just gave some food for somebody else to chew on. How much of you make a difference in your own home?
0: Yes.
25: How it strengthens, how it builds confidence, yeah, and how our children see themselves and how they show up, yeah, you know, in the world. I'm a big fan of sci-fi movies. And so, there's a show called Stranger Things that was on Netflix. Okay. And so reading, yeah, up and listening to you, you know, if you know the show Stranger Things, there's this area that's called the in-between. And I'm, yeah, not really going in brief or in more detail about the movie, but when I was, or the series, but when I was listening to you, listening to Jeff, like listening to some of your talks, I thought about you being in the in-between.
0: Yeah.
25: Because of how you've grown up.
0: Yeah.
25: And it hit me because I'm a black kid. I grew up in Westlake. And so a large part of my life was about, you know, you're not black enough to always be with the black kids.
0: Yeah.
25: But then you struggle for stealth identity because you're raised a lot of, around, you know, white people.
0: Yeah.
25: And so your perspective, your outlooks, your discussions at home are a lot different than how you're seen. And I remember being called the N-word when I was in the third grade and just feeling like, well, where the heck do I fit?
0: Yeah.
25: And that always followed me throughout conversations, even in my adulthood,
0: yeah,
25: when you meet black people, when you meet black men, black women, and you meet, you know, people of other ethnicities, you're like, well, where do I fit? Because I've never fit.
0: Yes.
25: And so, yeah, I really wanted to ask you, how has that been? Have you, as you've ascended, all these accolades, all these amazing things, yeah, that you've done, as a CEO, does that follow you? Do you have to have those dealings where you still find yourself sitting on the in-between? I'm doing enough, like, with black and indigenous peoples of color, like, I'm doing so much, but then other counterparts are sitting back saying, well, I'm not doing enough. And then I know that I am. I'm building a resume. I'm out here. I'm on Capitol Hill. I'm doing so much for all.
0: Yeah.
25: But my all seems to just always find myself in a position where it's never really enough.
0: Yeah. Yeah. Oh, that's a whole sermon.
25: I wanted to ask you, because I know if I felt that way.
0: Yeah.
25: What advice do you have for others? How do you manage?
0: Yeah.
25: Because you are the face, you are the leader of an organization that is doing such great work. How does Whitney handle all of those things?
0: You bring up such a good point, because Jeff and I talk about this a lot, but we actually just ran into this with the conference of, I think there is something really unique and challenging of being black in predominantly white spaces, you mm-hmm. know, and white and PWIs, if you college and I think it's really tough. And I think I don't think I realized the impact that has on you and shaping your identity right. until I moved to Memphis.
25: Okay.
0: And I think I didn't really feel the tension of like the other and the in between until I was like living and working in a predominantly black city.
25: Mm-hmm.
0: And I loved our time in Memphis. Obviously, I met my husband, had our kids there, started a family, and it was such a unique experience. And that, I think, was very pivotal 20 years ago, shaping just my overall of like black culture, black history, black civil rights, of like really being immersed and listening to people like Angela Davis and so I think. So it's so many parts to your question. I think now as a parent coming back here, and that's why track is so important, that I love our families mm-hmm. are connected and the other families with our young girls, of making sure they see, because you, Viola Davis said this, of it's hard to dream when you never see a representation of yourself.
25: Of yourself, yeah.
0: You know what I mean?
25: Facts.
0: So
25: facts.
0: Now it's like, okay, we're giving these kids what they can see. You know what I mean? And I think for me, not having that, really struggled with like the body image, the hair. Like there is something to be said looking in the mirror every day and you don't look like your mom.
25: You don't look like your mom.
0: I mean, you know what I mean? And as you're going through puberty, your body's changing. And that's a lot of my work I do too. Like young black girls, we just go through puberty differently.
25: Yeah,
0: like
25: do.
0: Our bodies, we just go through puberty differently, right?
25: Yeah,
0: and so, and you see this a lot on like the interwebs, like there is a different experience. And not better or worse, but it is just different of when you are parented from a white mom versus a black mom, and you do have those experiences with hair, colorism, texture.
25: Yeah.
0: And I think that's where community comes in. So I was really grateful that, one, I had community. And I think now being an adult, like we just, you know, somebody wrote like a think tank piece about our conference of, you know, taking sponsorship and some of the things that we weren't doing wrong. And I, my first instinct, I was so mad. I wanted to just, I wanted to write back.
1: Yeah.
0: But I sat, I prayed. I talked to my husband. I talked to the co-founder, who is just an amazing woman. And what's so interesting about her story, she lives in Minneapolis. She's a black biracial woman too, but she said, you know, we are the only eating disorder conference that, like, we don't have a foundation sponsoring us. It's just us doing this and then, like, our regular lives. But we're one of the few conferences that we pay every single speaker, we pay every panelist, we comp registration for them, and then we give back mutual aid.
1: From a speaker standpoint, I just want to let people know, being in conferences, that is not how they generally go. Okay, that, and I'm speaking from the place of being on the other side of the coin, being somebody who is a part of conferences. Again, she is valid. That is the exact opposite, the antithesis of how that normally goes.
0: Yeah.
1: You guys are doing something that's, wow, that's actually mind blowing. That you guys can pull that off that way.
0: Yeah. And it's so we said that from the jump of, you know, in 2019, I went to an eating disorder conference, and at the time, I was one of the few dually licensed registered dietitians and nurse. I wasn't a psych MP yet. And I went to a conference in New York City, and I did not see one black speaker.
1: Yeah.
0: And that's when, you know, we decided in 2021 to launch the BIPOC Eating Disorder Conference. But it was because, and Angela's been doing this work for 20 years, so I've been doing it 15, we never saw people that looked like us on stage. And so when we did it, we said, okay, not only are we going to do this conference, but we want to put money back into our community.
1: That's huge. That's the difference.
0: Yeah, that's the difference.
1: That's the difference, because you don't have to do that.
0: Right.
1: And it's shown you that there's already a system out there that shows that you don't have to do that, and you can be successful.
0: Yes.
1: Probably gaining sponsors, probably doing all the things underneath the sun to mimic what you've already seen, and the decision to do the exact opposite is very special. We're going to cut and come back on the next segment, because we've got a lot more to talk about in terms of Project Heal, in terms of you still walking this journey. And I've got questions, y'all. I had 46 questions. I had too many questions. I had to call her yesterday till I had too many questions. So I'm trying my best to keep this thing online. Real Life Real Talk is brought to us by none other than Earl Campbell Smoked Sausage. Ladies and gentlemen, if you are in the state of Texas, stop by anywhere. Get yourself some Earl Campbell sausage. Top 10 smoked sausage company nationally, according to Total IRI data. And again, they will surpass 10 million pounds of sausage sold within a year. Been around since 1991. There's a reason my family's been in the sausage business this long. When everybody told my father that it would fail, we are still around. Catch you guys on the other side of this break. Dr. Whitney Trotter is here. Yo, tell a friend to tell a friend to tune in, because class is still in session. Let's go so we can grow. Take us out, Pat.
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0: talk. So incredibly excited. Dr. Whitney Trotter has been tearing it up. Turn up your radio dial. She's been walking us through her journey, as she is the CEO of Project Heal, and she has done so many amazing things. There have been a lot of stair steps that you've given us along your journey, and I thank you for your vulnerability and your transparency. As we were closing, you obviously talked about being biracial, how you've had to navigate those hurdles, talking about, you know, the importance of having a father and the way that we speak to the heads of our household and how that transfers down to what our children, not just the young ladies, but all of our children see. Yeah. And that makes a big difference of how we view our bodies, how we view the images that we see of ourselves. And so with those things being said, you also did work on crisis hotlines. What is that work like, and how has it helped shape you both in your field and outside of it?
1: Yeah, absolutely. So I actually worked, in Memphis. We have one of the only standalone rape crisis centers in the country. And so the kind of hotline that would happen with there is somebody would call in, and then I was part of this. It was like a SART, sexual assault response team, and we would literally go in the middle of the night. And I was actually doing this when we were dating. And I would get called out at like 2 or 3 in the morning, and
0: Hey, baby, I gotta go.
1: We would be on the phone. Yeah. And he would be like, wait, what? And I'd be like, oh no, I'm doing this thing. And I think it was like 3 months in, he was like, okay, no, this must be like actually true. Not that I was
0: You being honest, like, what we doing here? Like, what's really going on?
1: Yes, exactly. Those early years of dating, that's funny, I forgot about that. But yeah, so it really, working with people in like the crisis and seeing like what they need tangibly in that moment, I think really has impacted the person I am today when I speak about like fundraising, when I speak about like stewarding resources, like time, energy, finances. Like I think about those crisis moments. And I didn't do the crisis hotline long because I do love like in-person crisis. Mm-hmm. And that time working at the rape crisis, center is what led me to be a pediatric emergency room nurse.
0: Right.
1: And so then I was an ER nurse doing night shift, cause that was best kind of for our family at the time. And so it was a lot of crisis. Like, I mean, Memphis is, if you know anything about Memphis, like Memphis is Memphis. So imagine being like a pediatric trauma nurse in a city like Memphis.
0: So my question to you is like, what are the steps that you're also doing in this line of work? Like how is Whitney taking care of Whitney? Cause I know you're seeing a lot.
1: Yeah.
0: You are living a lot. Like every day, every hour you are seeing, like no 2 days are the same. For somebody who's listening in, who's kind of navigating that, maybe in the same field, maybe has their own go through that they are going through.
1: Yeah.
0: The steps and advice that you took as a woman to take care of yourself that are very pivotal if you're in those struggling moments within the life that you're living.
1: You know, I was that case where it was so interesting. Like I was quote unquote healthy until I had our first. And when you think about like autoimmune and epigenetics, I did not understand the impact of like ancestral and epigenetics and trauma and the impact on the body.
0: Yes.
1: Because we had such a traumatic delivery, and then I ended up with Hashimoto's, and then I ended up with lupus. Yep. And so doing these like high intense kind of work didn't hit me until the epigenetics, and it was just like, you know, back to back to back. And when I got diagnosed with lupus, I actually got diagnosed the week the world shut down in 2020. It was
0: perfect timing, right?
1: Yeah. And so
0: look at God.
1: Yeah, it was like I'll never forget. We were driving, it was spring break. We were driving all the way from Memphis to New Orleans, and my nurse practitioner said, you need to turn around and come back immediately and go into like reverse isolation. I think you have lupus. And so when you think about like taking care of you, I had no idea of what taking care of myself would look like. As black women, we just go, go, go, go, go. Mm-hmm. And on top of that, I'm a dietitian. And on top of that, I'm a nurse. And on

0: top of that, I'm doing advocacy and I'm married. So there was no taking care of self. Like I was saying to do all the things, but I wasn't doing it. And it was literally like God was like, if you don't slow down, I'm going to make you slow down. Yeah. And so I had to slow down. And so I ended up getting diagnosed, medication. And I think the hardest part for me is I would always say yes to really good things and I wouldn't want to say no. You know, there's shame. For me, there was shame in saying no to like really important things. And I had to learn to, and I think I'm still learning, protecting my energy and boundaries is like sometimes you have to say yes to really good opportunities.
1: Yeah, I love that. And again, so I think if you were listening closely, you also heard the grace and the space for her. She has like the grace that was given to give her the time, but she had the recognition to know that this was something that had to be changed, right? Not just for you, but for your entire family. And when we talk about the mental health aspect of it, the umbrella, I want to give you guys this statistic, and I got this off of Project Heal as well. 572,000 mental health professionals, when it comes to the eating disorders, there are only 3,000 U.S. therapists. That's one for every 10,000 diagnosed.
0: Yep.
1: And mental health is a big component. Not taking that away at all. I think that's in all aspects, especially if you have a disease. When we think about the work that you do and the large affecting a population that we're talking about.
0: Yeah.
1: There's so many hands, but not enough laborers and workers. There's so few.
0: Absolutely.
1: How do you manage that when you're given so much of a daunting task? How do you keep your staff level headed? That takes a lot because there's a lot of aid that needs to be done, a lot of people that need to be helped. And given the crisis background and all the things that you've gone through in terms of helping and working in ERs and all these things, you know that there's a grave need. So you're working up to a task every day where you know you're behind.
0: Yes.
1: How do you manage that? How do you keep everybody on the staff uplifted? How do you keep everybody like working and exposing the field to hopefully get newer people into the field
0: No, that's a good question. I think some of it is just natural personality. I would be remiss not to I think some of it is just how God has wired me. Like I affectionately joke, like, I never try to be, like, positive Patty, but I think there is just a level of, like, positivity that I try to have. I think it first starts at home. Like, I have an amazing support system. Like, my family is amazing, my friends, my husband. Like, I can do what I can do because my husband is so affirming and uplifting. And then I try to be as encouraging and realistic to the staff and also model, like, what breaks and boundaries look like, you know?
1: Yeah.
0: And you make a good point of like with eating disorders, what a lot of people don't realize it's the second deadliest mental health condition.
1: Yes. And I'm glad you pointed it out because I had that written down too. So yeah, it took the words right out of my mouth.
0: So we are like, to your point, we're doing so much like high risk. Mm-hmm. And so I think, you know, one of our pastors in Memphis said something and I'll never forget. He said, I have compassion for a lot of things, but I only have capacity for so much. Mm-hmm. And so really trying to instill that in myself, other staff of like, okay, what is the capacity that we can realistically do today? And what can we partner with other people? It goes back to the philosophy of sports. Everybody has a role and a position to play. And there might be another organization that can do this a little bit better. And so let's do what we do well and not overextend or overexhaust ourselves and let somebody else do what they do well.
1: And I'm going to piggyback off of this because I don't think enough people know, and I'm gonna speak from a male's perspective. I didn't recognize that from the moment I picked up a ball, it was always about making the next weight. Having your body be a certain way.
0: Yeah.
1: Hoping to grow by the time you reach a certain age. You talk to coaches, you're going through the recruiting processes of what you're potentially supposed to look like. So it's already engraved in your mind that you're supposed to be and look a certain way.
0: Yeah.
1: And what happens when your body doesn't develop the way? How do you start to look at yourself as you're behind the curve or you're not making it? And then nobody prepares you for, if you do hope to be a professional, what pro days look like. What, and Jeff and I talked about this, when you are undressing yourself.
0: Yeah.
1: Pretty much, and getting down into your tights. You're asked to work out in your tights so that people can see your body. Yep. When people are coming up behind you and pulling your hands a certain way, putting their hands on your hips.
0: Yeah.
1: It makes you feel like you're a piece of meat.
0: Exactly. Exactly.
1: And then you've been ingrained for so long to eat this way. How do you handle that when it's all done?
0: Yeah.
1: And when life stops.
0: Yeah. Yeah.
1: And your body no longer is needed to do those things.
0: Yeah.
1: There's a whole gambit of things that I don't even think people recognize in sports that come with playing these games.
0: Yep.
1: That people should adhere and know more about the work that you guys do as an organization.
0: Yeah.
1: Because we fall into that category too.
0: Oh,
1: athletically.
0: Yeah. Oh, 100%. Absolutely. Absolutely. Well, in it, I think too, like, I think the worst thing that we did with eating disorders is label it as like, we call it the swag, the thin white woman, you know?
1: Fact.
0: Like, because we know that men also struggle with body image distress and eating disorders, mm-hmm. right? Like, I work with a lot of males who also have eating disorders. And again, it goes back to where is that safe place where I can have these conversations? And you're absolutely right. People are not, and I'm just so glad we're having this conversation. I think it, when you are an athlete and you go through this and in the moment, especially like our age, right? Cause a lot of us were the first to be athletes in our family or in like, you know, just like go to college and things like that. You know what I'm saying? And cousins. And so we weren't really having these conversations. It was like, this is what I'm doing. Cause this is what I was told I was doing.
1: Fact,
0: this
1: fact.
0: Is like my only option.
1: Fact.
0: And so you don't know that you can like push back and say, hey, like, I don't like the way that you're doing this. I don't like the way that you're talking about my body. I don't like the things that you're saying. You know what I mean? Like we didn't have that opportunity. So I think now as us parenting young athletes, we can be a little bit more protective and teach them to use their voice and self-assurance when, you know, our parents didn't know. We didn't know these things.
1: And I think that's it more than anything. I will say that, you know, and I step out of this immediately because we grew up in a white neighborhood predominantly. And I had to get older to understand that my parents didn't necessarily know what they were doing because it was a neighborhood that they never grew up in.
0: Yeah.
1: So a lot of the things that my parents learned about the other families or just, you know, a white community in general, they learned through me. They would ask me questions about what the household was like.
0: Yeah.
1: What foods they were eating.
0: Yeah.
1: This falls into that category where it's just that having grace for your parents from time to time because they just, you just didn't know necessarily what to teach, what problems were out there.
0: Yeah.
1: So a lot of the knowledge that we aren't equipped with, especially when it comes to our bodies.
0: Yeah.
1: Have grace for your parents too at the same time because you just don't know. But when you do know, you do better.
0: Exactly.
1: And so that's why I'm so incredibly happy with everything that you're doing. What leads you to Project Heal?
0: Mm.
1: And how do we get there?
0: Yeah.
1: With this line of servants work.
0: Yeah. You know, honestly, what led me to Project Heal was being a clinician and working with families and people and seeing just how our healthcare system is set up and the lack of mental health resources. So for example, Texas is 51st in access to mental health. 51st. Like we are you can't get worse than 51st, right?
1: I've never heard that before. You hear a lot of good things.
0: Yes.
1: That's bad.
0: It's bad. So we got a lot of work to do, like in terms of like policy. The people are there, right? Like we have clinicians there, but it's the policies are preventing us from actually doing our job and helping people. And then Project Heal is amazing because what a lot of people don't realize about eating disorders. So yeah, we talked about it's the second deadliest mental illness. But when it comes to eating disorders, it's the only mental health condition where it has as many medical complications and people can die of medical complications. Yeah. But it's also one of the few mental health conditions where you have to have a full team, right? So you have to have a medical doctor, a psych provider, a therapist, and a dietitian. So you're talking about having a family essentially meet with four different providers a week or every other week, right? And then on top of that, are all the providers taking insurance? Likely not. Can the family, even if the family has insurance, not all insurances cover eating disorder care.
1: No, and I was about to say, you're getting put into another window that's not covered.
0: Exactly.
1: Although it is a real major issue.
0: Exactly. So... One of the things, so Medicare, which a lot of people don't know, is Medicare has 190 day policy, right? So it doesn't matter where you use those 190 days, you only get 190 days lifetime. So let's say you end up and you have an eating disorder. Most facilities don't actually accept Medicare.
1: Yeah.
0: Now, if you do have a facility that takes Medicare, you actually can't scholarship people or people can't cash pay. So it's this like just really big problem that we all know it exists. And it goes back to your point, why Project Heal? Project Heal is the only eating disorder nonprofit that exists to remove, or not, I won't say remove, but meet people and try to help with every barrier to access care.
1: Meeting people where they are, yeah, and trying to actually help them through the process.
0: Exactly.
1: Yeah,
0: exactly.
1: That part, that second part is huge.
0: Yes.
1: And you know that too, as well as somebody who's having to go through the autoimmune journey on your own. And
0: yes,
1: I think that's what's unique about you being in the executive leadership position that you're in.
0: Yeah.
1: Is that, you have your foundation of how you've grown up.
0: Yeah.
1: You've been able to walk in so many different circles and put on so many different hats, but it's not hats for show. It's hats to generally have a heart to serve and meet people where they are, which is why I'm sure, people are supportive of what you're doing.
0: Yeah.
1: In this line of work, like you are that it person. When I say that it person, how does that feel?
0: It feels awkward.
1: But it's been so much work, I'm sure.
0: I've never been somebody that did it for like the accolades and recognition. Like I appreciate the verbal affirmation. Like it does mean a lot. I don't want people to continue dying from an illness that we can not necessarily prevent, but we can walk them alongside of.
1: I love that.
0: You know what I mean? Mm-hmm. It's like that's in any chronic illness, right? Like it's having a chronic illness is so debilitating, and it's like every day it's a fight, whether you're like in the flare or just trying to maintain. And that's what I think about eating disorder recovery too. Like every day it's just a fight of survival.
1: It's a fight. And I know, cause we're going to talk about BIPOC. We're going to talk more about the conference. It's theprojectheal.org. And I want everybody to write that down, and please visit that, because I know we all know somebody that knows we know somebody who is going through what we are talking about right here, right now. And it'd be remiss if we did not point that out, of where they can start to have those first steps.
0: Yeah.
1: Because it's not only that, but it also the institutional programs that you guys have in place. So you have steps to walk people to get them through the journey, and it starts there. Teamwork. I can't stress that enough for what you also discussed. You've literally had a team, whether it's been at home or whether it's been outwardly throughout. It seems like you've had a team strategically there in place. And then if you are suffering from, you know, this disease, it's the team that helps you get through the process.
0: Yeah.
1: Because of insurance, because of so much else that is involved. It's a tough task to take on your own. If somebody is alone and they are on their own, what advice can you give them as they know there's a problem, that they're going through a problem?
0: Yeah.
1: Can you speak to that one person who's going through that and they're in that moment?
0: Yeah. I would say if you find yourself in that moment alone, struggling, reach out.
1: Mm-hmm.
0: Reach out. Like I think that so many aspects of mental illness, and particularly eating disorders, they like to thrive in isolation.
1: Yeah.
0: And that's what we don't want.
1: Yeah.
0: We don't want your illness to thrive in isolation, because there are people out there who are willing and able and want to help you in their journey.
1: I got you. And we'll catch you guys on the other side of this break. We'll come back with more from Dr. Whitney Trotter. We've got other things that we want to cover. So y'all tune in. Tell a friend to tune in. You can always bring forth and download this message off of SoundCloud. 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Dr. Trotter, real quick, can you give people your social media so that they can follow you? You know you got plenty of followers. Where can they also follow you, especially for people who are becoming fans that did not know about your work?
0: Yeah.
1: to this point.
0: Yeah, WhitneyTrotter.rd is my Instagram. So definitely take a follow. I try to put out reels, educational stuff, fun stuff. So just a way to connect with kind of the broader community.
1: Absolutely. 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And again, the projectheal.org. 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We'll catch you guys on the way back. Class is still in session. Let's go so we can grow.
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1: Welcome back, ladies and gentlemen. Tyler Campbell, a.k.a. Mr. TC Speaks, joined in studio by the good Dr. Whitney Trotter, who's been in there, been a fabulous guest. Thank you so very much for coming in and sharing your time with us. How did you know Jeff Trotter was the one?
0: Oh, my goodness. Okay.
1: How did you know that? Because there's a human aspect to you. You are not just all doctrine and literature and by the books.
0: Oh,
1: you're actually
0: a
1: real person.
0: Oh, my gosh.
1: Who found love.
0: I did. I mean, we were talking about this yesterday for 15 years. You know, it's like when you just find your person, like, I will say this, like, God is sovereign. But I do think that my autoimmune is severe, and I take it very seriously, but I think he's kept me out of the hospital. Just his love, like, and his devotion and the way that he pours in. And I think when we took our vows, like, I think we just arbitrarily said, like, in sickness and health, but there was no sickness at the time.
1: Yeah, he's free.
0: We were just young and love, you know? So I think back to, like, all those moments of, like, just him living out our vows. But I don't know that it was, like, I don't know that it was, like, one moment. I think I saw him walk in the door, and I just was like, oof.
1: Come on, Jeff. Come through, baby. The Georgia boy.
0: Like, yes.
1: Southern charm.
0: Yes.
1: Yeah.
0: And he was such a gentleman and so sweet. But I think from our first time we met, like, we've been together ever since. Yeah.
1: That's
0: so
1: love, man. I love it.
0: Yeah.
1: Y'all, you're winning. It's 7-point-some-odd billion people in the world.
0: I know.
1: And you found someone to love that loves you back.
0: Oh my gosh.
1: Second part. That actually loves you back.
0: That loves you back.
1: So you winning. I tell people, yo, you are wealthy by the statistics. If you want to be a numbers person.
0: Yeah.
1: Out of all those people, those of y'all who are married, those of you who found someone to love you back, you're winning. It's hard. 7 billion people in the world, you found somebody. So don't let anybody ever tell you, you ain't got nothing.
0: Oh, yeah. No, he can't get rid of me. I told him. We in this for life.
1: Let's go. Okay. And so, again, giving the insight, giving the backdrop as to why you are such, you're the right person to be doing what it is that you're doing in the world that we live in. And advocating, especially for people who are struggling in the realm that you are in. But the human trafficking side was something, obviously, digging into your bios and learning more and more about your work. How does that coincide with getting you to Project Heal too, because that, but number one, that's, it's a serious topic that I don't also know if people yeah. are aware
0: yeah.
1: that is around them and is going on around them, even down the highways of life. Like, you don't know.
0: Yeah.
1: But
0: yeah.
1: it is going on through 18-wheelers, through cars, that people in the parking lots. You just don't know.
0: Yeah. You know, my work in human trafficking, I think, is what equipped me. My work in HIV and human trafficking is what equipped me to be able to do eating disorder work. Okay. And I always tell people that if I had not had the foundation of that, I would not be able to be a CEO and do what I do. But, you know, the interesting thing about human trafficking was because I was a basketball player and two semester sport, what I could major in college was impacted, and people don't really realize that. So I end up going, I had a professor who was a dietitian. She was Nigerian, and she would go back to Nigeria and work with HIV pregnant women. And so that's how I started learning about HIV. And so I played basketball at UT Martin, and I would drive my fifth year. I would drive from Memphis to Martin. I would volunteer in an HIV clinic.
1: Really?
0: And so when I was and then I ended up moving to Memphis, went to grad school, was at St. Jude for a bit in the HIV clinic. But through the work with HIV is what led me to human trafficking. And nobody was talking about domestic human trafficking back then. A lot of it was like, the Christine Kane and like international trafficking. Nobody was talking about young black and brown kids being trafficked. Like, wow. It was not happening. And when I started listening to the HIV, when I started working HIV and I started listening to the stories and what was happening in our neighborhoods, like, we didn't live on the outskirts. Yeah. We lived in Memphis. Like, we was in Orange Mound, Binghamton, like in the city, Hickory Hill. And I was like, this is happening to people that look like us, that's going to look like our kids, and nobody cares.
1: Nobody cares.
0: Right? And so I'll never forget. It was four of us in our 20s. I don't even know how this happened to this day, but we decided, me and Rachel, to work at the Rape Crisis Center. We got connected, and then a guy named Ryan was working with us, and then another young lady named Stephanie. And so we were like, we're going to start our own nonprofit. Like, had no idea how to do it, you know. But it ended up, just through God's sovereignty and grace, we ended up getting connected with, like, the sex crimes unit in Memphis, which led us to work with TBI, and then we end up working with the FBI. And what the FBI did at that time was, we were allowed to do these operations with them and be like the resource point. So we would have waters, we would have just like care packages, and we would literally go out on these stakeouts. And we're in our 20s. With the FBI. So what a lot of people don't know is, Memphis at the time, it was so unique. They had the only two black female FBI agents in the entire state.
1: Shut up.
0: Yes. And they took us under their wings. It was those two black women that took us under their wings, and they were like, no, this is a problem. Nobody else, because the rest of the state was doing human trafficking, but it was for young white girls, and that just wasn't our demographic, you know. Right. So they would let us go to these trainings. I mean, it was, Ty, when I tell you, it was like mind-boggling. But we ended up doing it, and doing it so well, we ended up, the governor created a task force, and we were named for like West Tennessee task force. We ended up opening up a shelter. And so Rachel serves as the CEO. It's Restore Core. Rachel serves as the CEO, for the nonprofit now, but it really taught me what community advocacy and having a heart could like actually look like. But then it really prepped me for just all the things that like it takes to run a nonprofit, because it's a lot.
1: People watching the show Quantico, but you actually done lived Quantico. You actually done been involved with the Federal Bureau of Investigations. Yeah. That's powerful.
0: Yeah.
1: Wow. Okay. So I'm learning more about the person. I get it. I'm starting to understand a lot more of why your work is so important.
0: Yeah.
1: My goodness. You've seen a lot. You've done a lot. The conference has been present for 5 years now.
0: Yes. 5 years. 5 years, which is wild to think about.
1: So you just finished up.
0: Yep. Yep.
1: It was in Houston.
0: No,
1: or where is it?
0: It was
1: virtual.
0: Virtual this year. Yeah, we had it in Houston last year at the food bank.
1: Previously, it was at the food bank in Houston.
0: Yeah.
1: So this year it was virtual.
0: Yeah.
1: You're tired.
0: Yes.
1: You
0: still
1: can't,
0: recovering.
1: Listen, you can't do things of this magnitude without your team.
0: Yeah.
1: How has the conference been? Can you talk about the conference? And for those who are on the outside looking in? How do they become a part of it? What is the process for that? Just educate our listeners as we're in.
0: Absolutely. So yeah, fifth year BIPOC Eating Disorder Conference, the first and only conference of its kind. We had 365 people who were registered for the conference this year. So it's over 3 days virtual. Some of the best speakers, and presenters, like Dr. Sabrina Strings, Amazon bestseller, Roxane Gay. A lot of people know her work from like Hunger. Mm-hmm. And then different clinicians. So it was truly amazing, like amazing. And we do it July is BIPOC Mental Health Awareness Month.
1: Okay.
0: So we do it the third week of July. And people can find us on our website, BIPOC Eating Disorder Conference, our Instagram, BIPOC Eating Disorders. And so we, spend all year finding different clinicians who want to speak and have an expertise.
1: Yeah.
0: And just a way to get, like you mentioned earlier, there's a real lack of eating disorder providers out there. Yeah. And so it's just another way that we can increase the ability for people to have access to care.
1: So to keep things like this going, we already talked about how you guys run your conferences being very different from the norm or what the rest of the world does. How can people donate towards what you guys are doing at Project Heal to help keep involved? Coming from businesses, we have a lot of people who are business owners. We have a lot of people who work for various companies. How do they go about letting their companies know about the work that you're doing and how they should get involved? Because we need y'all to get involved to keep this work going, because there are populations of people that are desperate need, and this is the vessel. This is the best way. They are the Sports Illustrated of this field of work.
0: Oh, thank you. Thank you. Yeah. Like I always tell people, Project Heal, we are the only eating disorder nonprofit that really exists to help people with barriers of care. So we have cash assistance. So some people will just donate directly to our cash assistance program. We have case management where we provide case management. We have 150 to 200 people per month that are reaching out to us for case management. So definitely, definitely, definitely donate. People can donate. They can become a one-time giver on our website. They can do like a monthly. And I always tell people there's no donation too small. Mm. We have people that give $25 a month.
1: Yeah.
0: That's huge. Exactly. That's huge, right? Imagine if we had 20 or 25 people that did that, right? Yes. We have some people that give $50 a month. Some businesses, what they'll do is they will donate to us, and then they'll do like an employee match, which is amazing. So we've had, you know, a lot of businesses that will do that. And so any way that people want to get involved donating to us, like we're always open. If they have different ideas, they can email us, you know, Project Heal. But we exist, and we can only exist off the generous donations from others.
1: I love it. I love your work.
0: Oh,
1: I love you and your husband, your family. A true saint, when you learn more about you, it all makes sense. When you see the way your family moves and how y'all move in unison as one, it makes sense. It carries over into your work. You can feel the energy and the passion for what it is that you do. It's God's anointing and calling over you. If you could leave the public with one final thought of whatever it is that you would like to say that we missed in the interview to close, this is your opportunity to do so. Real Life, Real Talk Nation, please take the information down and let's reach one and let's teach one. Let's help each other. This is a desperate need that we need to all be a part of.
0: Yeah, I would say don't be afraid to take somebody on the healing journey with you. We can't exist in isolation. My husband always, he had like a little kind of, a catchphrase where he said, eat out loud. And it sounds silly when you say it, but it's like, eat out loud. Don't be afraid to eat with other people. And it's the community aspect, right? Like, don't be afraid to exist. Thrive in community, but heal in community as well.
1: Hey, and it's like you're building your dream team around all of that.
0: Absolutely.
1: You were never meant to do this thing in life alone. So Whitney, again, tell everybody where they can find you. Lay it on down. whatever people call them, they call them shameless plugs, whatever. You yes. plug whatever you need, so how people can find you and how they can find Project Heal or anything else that you're working on.
0: Absolutely. So definitely visit us at theprojectheal.org. And Heal is all capitalized. There's a lot of like Project Heals out there, but Heal is capitalized. And we've got a website. You can find us on Instagram, LinkedIn. My business Instagram is WhitneyTrotter.rd. So yes. happy to connect in any of those ways. And then the BIPOC Eating Disorder Conference, our website is up and active all year round.
1: Real Life Real Talk Nation, this has been Dr. Whitney Trotter. 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That's who she is. That's what she's about. We thank you so very much for being here. Thank you for your time.

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0: Ben Rice leads the New York Yankees into Philadelphia to go head-to-head with Kyle Schwarber and the Phillies. 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
9: Arch Manning will be the second best quarterback on the field in every remaining game Texas has.
7: 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Okay?
9: Yeah, true. He is 75th in quarterback rating, which is about right. He's been the second best quarterback on the field against Ohio State, UTEP, Florida, and now Kentucky.
7: He played better than Mateer in the OU game. I'll give him that.
9: But correct. It's the elephant in the room. It's an issue.
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9: Man, people will gravitate to hating on Dallas almost instantly. And I think it's because of the elephant. Tell me there's something else. Tell me what else it would be. What else would be driving the joy of hating the Cowboys? Hating on. It's very rare. An NFL game, most of the response and most of the coverage is, see, the owner blew it. Nobody ever says that except the Dallas.
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17: 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Y'all are complaining about the fact that he disparaged the WNBA this weekend. If he does it a week later, y'all would be talking about him doing it to the NFL. 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
16: 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I like that. I like that caller.
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0: Does it continue? I think they'll be a lot better than 125th. I mean, that's a low bar, and it's an honest answer. But the real question is the freshman. So let's talk about the freshman. His name is EJ Crowell. He's a true freshman, and the Alabama media has been calling him the most talented back to come through Tuscaloosa since Jahmyr Gibbs. Now, that's not a sentence that anyone writes lightly, especially in that town. Now, the door is open because Alabama went to the portal looking for a back. They tried to get Hollywood Smothers. He committed initially. He flips to Texas. They didn't replace him. Daniel Hill, he leads the room right now. He was the second leading rusher last year, had a team-high 6 rushing touchdowns. You also have Kevin Riley and A.K. Deer sitting there as well. So nobody's holding on to that job with both hands. So how hard is it for a true freshman to run for 1,000 yards? Well, it's the hardest thing a running back does. The guy who've done it are names that you knew before I said them. I mean, Adrian Peterson ran for 1,900 as a true freshman, finished second in the Heisman voting. Jonathan Taylor went for nearly 2,000 as a true freshman at Wisconsin. He finished 6th. Maurice Clarett goes for over 1,200, leads the Ohio State Buckeyes to the national championship team. These aren't good freshmen. These are like all-time players who happen to be 18. So yes, maybe Crowell could be that guy in precisely the way that 18-year-old could turn out to be Adrian Peterson. The verdict, I think the 100-yard games come back. The 1,000-yard rusher doesn't. And if I'm wrong, it's because Crowell turned out to be one of those guys that can absolutely take over the game.
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I'm Dave Mager. The Blue Jays, Dylan Cease, is going for a complete game at Fenway Park. Just one hit allowed, nine strikeouts through eight. And on offense, George Springer, a three-run shot. Toronto leads 6-0 over the Red Sox, bottom of the ninth. Three-run homers for Jung-Hoo Lee and Rafael Devers as the Giants lead the Angels 9-1 ninth inning. And C.J. Abrams, his 25th home run and three RBIs as Washington leads Arizona 5-0.

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